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0: Come in. Welcome. I'm E.G. Marshall. We live in an age of scientific wonders. The far-out science fiction of yesterday has become today's reality. And yet, despite these giant strides unlocking the secrets of nature, mankind suffers from confusion and fear. Fear partially engendered by these very scientific advances that are first hailed as triumphs. Why? Perhaps because the science of technology lacks soul.
1: You can't help Amelia. Don't you understand? She's beyond help.
2: If she is, it's your doing, Professor. You and your computers, your laboratories have done this to her.
1: You're too emotional, Gerald. Why can't you look upon this as a noble and successful experiment?
2: Never. I look upon it as a monstrous denial of the human spirit and the destruction of love.
0: Our mystery drama, Lifeblood, was written especially for the Mystery Theater by Murray Burnett and stars John Beale and Marion Seldes. The Bible has it that the Lord created Eve from one of Adam's ribs. Pygmalion fell in love with a statue of Aphrodite and brought her to life as Galatea by his earnest prayers to the gods. I'm sure every man has dreamed of his idea of the perfect woman. Our story today is the tale of a man who made that dream come true.
3: Gerald, you surprise me. You can't be serious when you say you're nervous about seeing Uncle.
2: He may think I'm too old for you. By the way, Amelia, just how old are you?
3: Now that is a question no gentleman asks a lady. You should know that. Anyway, isn't Uncle waiting for you?
2: Yes. And I want you to wait here in the den for me. I'll be right back.
3: I'll wait for you, darling.
1: Nice to see you, Gerald. Now, sit down. Make yourself comfortable. I'm glad my niece has come to visit with me. I see a lot more of you since she's here.
2: Well, that's exactly what I've come to talk with you about, Arthur. Your niece.
1: Oh? Something important?
2: Very. I've asked Amelia to marry me, and she said she would.
1: Oh, no.
2: I've never lied to you, Arthur, and there's certainly no reason for you to...
1: Don't be a fool, Gerald. I didn't mean that Amelia had turned you down. Of course, she accepted you.
2: I don't understand.
1: I know, and I'm reluctantly forced to explain. When you hear why, you won't want to marry Amelia.
2: Impossible. There's nothing you can say about Amelia that would make me love her any less. She's the perfect woman.
1: She's not a woman.
2: What did you say?
1: I said Amelia is not a woman. She's a robot. My creation.
2: You can't be serious.
1: If I had a niece, Gerald, I'd be the happiest man in the world if you and she wanted to get married. You have everything to make a great husband. You're good-looking, successful, intelligent, and you've got integrity.
2: Well, thank you, but we're off the point. Are you trying to tell me that Amelia is a mindless, soulless replica of a woman? And I didn't know it?
1: Exactly.
2: When was the last time you saw a doctor?
1: I see you all the time.
2: I mean professionally.
1: You think I've gone over the edge, huh? All right, it must be a big shock to you, and you deserve some proof. Ask Amelia to come in.
2: I don't think that's a good idea.
1: You've inferred that I've lost my mind. Now I want to prove to you that I'm perfectly sane. Ask her in. Now.
2: All right. All right. Whatever you say, Arthur. Amelia, would you come in for a minute?
3: Certainly, Gerald. Have you spoken to Uncle Arthur?
1: He has. Come here, Amelia, and listen to me carefully.
3: I always do, Uncle. You taught me that.
1: Of course. Who are your parents?
3: Parents?
1: Yes, your mother and father.
3: Oh, my father was your brother, and he and mother are dead.
1: Good. Excellent. But who made you, shaped you, taught you, told you what to do and say and how to behave?
3: You, Uncle.
1: And are you grateful?
3: I owe everything to you. My very existence.
1: I understand Gerald has proposed marriage to you.
3: Yes, Uncle.
1: Whom would you rather kiss now? Me or Gerald?
3: It really doesn't matter to me.
2: Amelia.
1: Kiss me, then.
3: Of course.
1: Well, Gerald, do you still think I'm out of my mind?
2: I don't know what to think. If you've really accomplished this miracle, how did you do it? What is she made of?
1: Sugar and spice and everything nice.
2: If what you're telling me is true, this is a scientific miracle. If this is really an automaton, your creature made up of what in heaven's name?
1: Of the results of years of experimentation with computers, sound waves, unheard of advances in physics and chemistry. In short, 10 years of my life.
2: Of course you realize what this means. When you show Amelia to the world and explain your accomplishment, you'll be the most famous...
1: I have other plans for Amelia, haven't I, my dear?
3: So you've told me, Uncle.
2: I don't understand.
1: I intend for her to meet Wilkerson.
2: Wilkerson? What's he got to do with this?
1: What do you think will happen when that Romeo, that woman chaser, sets eyes on this beauty? Tell me that, Gerald.
2: Don't tell me you're still harboring a grudge against Wilkerson for something that happened 10 years ago.
1: Something? Is that how you describe my public humiliation? My being forced to resign as head of the DNA experimentation project? Of being laughed at because of a stupid mistake that wasn't mine?
2: Oh, it's been long forgotten, Arthur.
1: Not by me. Tell me, Amelia, what do you think of Harry Wilkerson?
3: I think he's a most attractive man. Very masculine and brilliant.
2: Oh, I've been a fool.
1: You couldn't help yourself. No man will be able to resist Amelia.
2: No, I mean about swallowing this fairy tale about a robot. You've hypnotized her, that's all. You found a great subject for hypnosis, and...
1: Amelia, my child, come here and bring me a pin.
2: What are you going to do?
1: Prove to you that Amelia's exactly what I said, an unfeeling robot. Oh, thank you, my dear. Now watch as I take this pin...
2: Now, be careful.
1: Plunge it deeply and directly into this lovely arm. So...
2: No!
1: Did that hurt, Amelia?
3: Of course not.
1: Well, Gerald...
2: She still could be hypnotized. Then she'd feel no pain.
1: Correct. But if she's human, where's the blood? You all right, Gerald? Would you like some brandy?
2: No. Nothing, thank you. But I would feel better if you sent Amelia out of the room.
1: Of course. Amelia?
3: Certainly, Uncle. I'll be in my room if you want me.
2: A computer. I fell in love with a computer.
1: Oh, come on, Gerald. I assure you, she's far more sophisticated and intricate than any computer. The most advanced computer is childish in concept compared to Amelia. Now you understand why I said no to a marriage between the two of you.
2: I suppose I should thank you. But I resent the fact that you never told me.
1: It was an experiment.
2: I'm no guinea pig.
1: Of course not. I never thought of you that way. But I did want a test. And now that you've seen how successful it was, you can help me by introducing Amelia to Harry Wilkerson.
2: I've got to talk you out of it.
1: Not a chance. Wilkerson's got it coming.
2: For what? Because he failed to stand up and take the blame for a costly mistake on a project that was headed by you? It shows a lack of integrity, but it doesn't deserve the kind of punishment you have in mind.
1: Then you admit it'll work. That Wilkerson will fall head over heels in love with Amelia.
2: No, you're out of touch, Arthur. Wilkinson's already fallen. He's out of his mind about Nita Raven.
1: The ballet dancer?
2: Right. They're practically engaged. So you see that...
1: I'll stack Amelia up against any woman in the world.
2: I tell you, it won't work. You're so blinded by your need for revenge... You can't see it's you I'm protecting.
1: That's interesting. Now, justify that.
2: Lord knows what you've created, Arthur. I'm still in shock. But you think you've made the perfect woman. A creature of real flesh and blood. When, as you so graphically demonstrated, Amelia has no blood. And what do you think will happen when that fact is inevitably discovered? At the time, I thought I'd won the argument with my friend, Dr. Arthur Moore. But I underestimated the depth of the passion that drove this brilliant scientist. I'd also underestimated his genius. I'll admit I saw much less of Arthur than before, because I never again could feel at ease with the woman, the thing called Amelia. But a month or so after our conversation, he called and asked me over.
1: I appreciate your coming in such short notice, Gerald, but I promise to make it interesting. You remember Amelia, of course.
2: Of course. How are you, Amelia?
3: Flourishing, thank you, Gerald. It's so nice to see you again.
2: Arthur,
1: You don't feel entirely at ease with Amelia, but I assure you her presence is necessary. Come here, my dear.
3: Yes, Uncle.
1: You remember, Gerald, you made a very cogent point the last time we discussed the makeup of our charming Amelia. I believe it had to do with blood. And now, I'm taking this needle.
2: Now, I really object to these demonstrations. They leave me feeling decidedly...
1: Well, physician, you're uncommonly queasy. I assure you, it won't hurt Amelia in the slightest. Now, I take the needle, so. And behold, bright ruby red blood. See how naturally it flows?
2: Good Lord, Arthur. What have you done?
1: Eliminated the last obstacle standing between Amelia and her introduction to Wilkerson. Go put a bandage on that, my dear. Gerald and I have to talk.
3: I will, Uncle.
2: Is that real blood?
1: Certainly. Would you care to take a sample for testing?
2: No, I'll take your word for it. How in heaven's name did you do it?
1: I'll make a bargain with you. You promise to introduce Amelia to Wilkerson, and I'll tell you how it works.
2: I've told you, Arthur. I don't want any part of this. Wilkerson's engaged. It's definite. He gave Nita a ring, and the date for their wedding will be announced any day now.
1: What's an engagement or even a marriage to a man like Wilkerson? The minute he sees Amelia,
2: Suppose I tell him the truth.
1: I'm going to ask you not to. What I revealed to you was given in confidence and to save you from humiliation. You at least owe me the favor of keeping quiet.
2: But if this deception would...
1: owe Wilkerson nothing. And if he's really sincerely in love with this Nita Raven, he won't do anything about Amelia. But if he does, doesn't he deserve to be taught a lesson?
2: Well...
1: I want your solemn promise that you'll keep this a secret between us. Well?
2: All right. I promise. It's so easy to look back on things you've done and say you shouldn't have done them. But at the time, it didn't seem that too much harm could come from this mad scheme. I also thought that Arthur would have some difficulty in arranging a meeting between Amelia and Wilkerson. I found out quickly I was wrong. We live in a university town. The university has a large and extensive library, but there's also a smaller private library reserved for the use of a small group of scientists. It was there that Wilkerson first saw Amelia.
4: Now, tell me what a beautiful young lady like you wants with that complex scientific treatise you have there. You must have brains equal to your beauty.
3: Thank you for the compliment. But I'm taking this book for my uncle, Professor Moore.
4: Professor Moore? My old boss.
3: Really?
4: Oh, yes. We worked together on a project some 10 years ago. Let me introduce myself. I'm Harry Wilkerson.
3: And I'm Amelia Burke.
4: You left something out.
3: I don't think so.
4: An adjective? You should say the beautiful... No. The ravishing Amelia Burke.
3: I'm afraid you're an incorrigible flatterer, Mr. Professor Wilkerson.
4: Harry.
3: And I'm Amelia.
4: Amelia? I need your help.
3: I beg your pardon?
4: I desperately need help. I absolutely must have some refreshment and some female companionship. Or I shall open my mouth and scream and be barred from this library forever.
3: Oh, we certainly can't let that happen. Can we, Harry?
0: Men have died and worms have eaten them, but not for love, said William Shakespeare, and he was the greatest. However, there have been a number of very fine writers who've written stories about gallant men who have died for love of a woman, but none that I know of who have perished for a robot. At least not yet. Femme fatale abound in history and literature. They all have one thing in common. They possess a strange appeal which leads men to follow their siren song down the path to destruction. They also share another characteristic. They are human. Unlike Amelia Burke, who is a robot created for the express purpose of ensnaring one man. And she seems to be succeeding.
4: Who is Amelia? What is she?
3: I'm a woman, Harry. Really, a very simple, predictable woman.
4: Oh, let me contradict you. As a man who's not inexperienced when it comes to women, allow me to say that you're completely unpredictable and almost unknowable.
3: If you're trying to confuse me, you're succeeding.
4: All I know about you is that you're the most beautiful and charming woman I've ever met.
3: Thank you.
4: But who are you, really? Who are your parents? Why did you suddenly appear on the scene to live with your uncle who never mentioned you all these years?
3: I thought women were the curious sex.
4: Ah, you're unbelievable. We've been seeing each other for 2 weeks, and you've never asked whether I was married or even engaged. Not a single question why we always meet in these little out-of-the-way places.
3: The important thing to me is that we're together.
4: I couldn't have said that better myself. But don't you sometimes long for a little more privacy?
3: That might be nice.
4: I figured you might feel that way, so I spoke with a good friend of mine, a fellow who can keep his mouth shut, and I've arranged for us to have the use of his apartment this Friday afternoon. He's going out of town for the weekend. How does that sound to you?
3: Like everything else you say, Harry. Very nice.
1: Amelia, my darling, you're wonderful. Just magnificent.
3: Thank you, Uncle.
1: Now, I think we ought to recheck your programming for the big date you have coming up on Friday. Who the devil is that? Just sit there, Amelia. I'll get rid of whoever it is. Gerald, it's a pleasure to see you, but you've really come at a time
2: when... I'm sorry if I've interrupted anything. It's important that we talk.
1: Important to whom?
2: To you.
1: Oh.
2: This thing with Wilkerson has gone far enough, Arthur. As a matter of fact, it's gone too far.
1: Well, that all depends on the point of view.
2: Now, I'm not here to argue. I'm here to tell you, Arthur, that you must stop it now.
1: Well, we don't like that very much, do we, Amelia?
3: No, Uncle.
2: Unless you stop. I intend to tell Wilkerson the truth.
1: Calm down a minute, will you?
2: I don't want to hear any of your pseudo-rationalism.
1: Gerald, if Amelia were a real, as you put it once, flesh and blood woman, would you interfere? Come on, answer, would you?
2: I refuse to answer any hypothetical questions.
1: Then I'll answer for you. You wouldn't. And why wouldn't you?
2: Arthur, I've already told
1: you. Because it wouldn't be any of your business. But just because Amelia is something out of the ordinary, you consider it your duty to warn Wilkerson, or better, to make him aware of what Amelia is.
2: I intend to tell him, if that's what you mean. Believe me, Arthur, I'll do it.
1: I believe you, even though you're breaking a solemn promise. But have you ever thought of what Wilkerson will think of you when you come to him with this preposterous, incredible story?
2: I'll make him believe me.
1: You know better. And what's more, I'll see to it that Wilkerson will think you're jealous, that you want Amelia for yourself.
2: When I left, I knew that it was a stalemate. Arthur was right. Wilkerson would never believe me. But I was determined to do something. The problem was, what? While I was racking my brains for a solution, Amelia was pushing ahead as programmed.
4: Amelia, why did you call and have me meet you here?
3: Isn't this a good place? Out of the way and discreet?
4: No, that's not what I meant. We had an appointment.
3: Sit down, Harry. I think we have a lot to talk about.
4: Whatever you have to say could be said better at the apartment.
3: I'm sure you think so, Harry.
4: You've changed. What is it? Has something happened?
3: How is your fiancée? Her name is Nita Raven, if I am not mistaken.
4: Oh. Well, I knew it had to happen sometime. It was too good to last.
3: Now you understand why I didn't come to the apartment and why I won't go to the apartment. I didn't know you were engaged.
4: I am. And her name is Nita Raven, but that doesn't mean I'm not interested in other women, particularly Someone as fascinating as you.
3: Does Nita know about me?
4: Of course not.
3: But it's all right for me to know about Nita?
4: I didn't tell you about her.
3: Why not?
4: Because you're too important to me. I was afraid that what's happening right now would have happened much sooner.
3: Nothing's happening.
4: Yes, that's what I mean. Oh, Amelia, we're two adults. You like me. Now, don't try to deny it. I see it in your eyes, the way you talk to me. And I am crazy about you. Now, let's forget about everything else and get over to Bob's apartment.
3: You make it sound so simple.
4: That's because it is.
3: You belong to someone else.
4: No one belongs to anyone else.
3: Have you ever discussed that with Nita?
4: Certainly. She knows that when we get married, we both don't stop living. She knows I'm not going to stop admiring beautiful women simply because I'm married.
3: You may admire me to your heart's content, and you can do that here just as well as in your friend's apartment.
1: Hello?
5: May I speak with Amelia, please?
1: Who's calling?
5: Harry Wilkerson.
1: Oh, Harry. I'm sorry, but Amelia doesn't
5: Moore,
1: want to...
5: Please forgive me. We've had our problems in the past, but I'm going to ask you for a favor. Please, get her to come to the phone.
1: Harry, I really don't want to interfere with my niece's life. And I also don't have that much influence.
5: Well, what harm can there be? I just want to speak with her.
1: All right, Harry. I don't promise anything, but I'll see what I can do. Call back in 10 minutes. When he calls, Amelia, agree to meet him, and we'll proceed as planned.
4: Amelia, I hope you notice where we're meeting.
3: Very nice. A pleasant change. You haven't thanked me for coming.
4: Oh, you're something else. You really are. You refuse even to speak to me for 3 weeks, and then I finally get your uncle to bring you to the phone. Well, look, I've broken my engagement to Nita.
3: Poor Harry.
4: I don't want your sympathy. I want your love.
3: My love has to be earned.
4: And don't you think I've earned it? For these past 3 weeks, I did everything I could to put you out of my mind, and look what happened.
3: I don't know.
4: Oh, I'd be driving to my laboratory. I'd see a blonde head in a taxi cab of another car, and... Well, I couldn't wait to pass the car to make sure that it wasn't you. Do you know how many times I run across a street because I thought I caught sight of you on the other side?
3: You sound angry.
4: Well, I am. This never happened to me before.
3: Not even with Nita?
4: Let's forget about Nita, shall we?
3: How did she take the news when you told her the engagement was off?
4: I did not come here to talk about Nita. I'm here to tell you that we're having dinner every night this week and that we're spending the weekend at Lake Ferris. We're invited by some friends of mine who are anxious to meet you.
3: I have plans for the weekend.
4: Cancel them.
3: I'm afraid I can't.
4: Oh, really? I can break an engagement, but you can't even change an appointment?
3: You seem to be under the impression that I asked you to break your engagement.
4: Look, I think it's time we leveled with each other. You never asked me to break my engagement, but you made it perfectly clear that the only way we could have any relationship was if I gave up Nita. I was honest with you about my feelings. You can't fool me about yours. I know you're attracted to me. You going to deny that?
3: No. I am attracted.
4: All right, now we're making progress. I've broken a commitment, and I expect you to break...
3: Why do you make this sound like a business deal? I thought you were more romantic.
4: Well, I'm upset. I've never felt this way about any woman in my life, and at the same time, there's... Well, there's something about you that bothers me.
3: I think you made a mistake.
4: What?
3: You've changed. When we first met, you were relaxed and happy. You made it clear you liked me, and you hoped I would like you. I did. Well, now you're a different man. Uptight, grim, distracted. I think you feel guilty about breaking your engagement. And if you do, there's no future for us.
4: Oh, now, wait.
3: Thank you for the lunch. Think about what I said, Harry, and then call me. I promise I'll answer the phone.
4: For someone so hung up on romance, you don't dance very close.
3: I'm sorry. Dancing isn't my strong point. I only know how to waltz and foxtrot.
4: I would have thought that you'd been the queen of disco in college.
3: Would you have liked me better?
4: Oh, it's impossible for me to love you any more than I do now. Shall we go back to the table?
3: Oh, as you like.
4: The Ferrises were disappointed they didn't meet you the other weekend.
3: Tell them I'm flattered.
4: I have a surprise for you.
3: I love surprises. What is it?
4: Here,

0: That's disgusting.
1: Well, well, well, well, well, a reaction at last. You are exquisite.
0: Promise me you'll never use that word again.
1: What's wrong with exquisite?
0: It's nothing to joke about. You know the word I mean.
1: I can think of a lot of words some ladies might object to, but
0: Harry!
1: Exquisite. All right, all right. It will never pass my lips again. Now slip on the ring. We'll seal our engagement with a kiss.
0: Harry, I know you're going to think this is silly, but this isn't the ring I wanted.
1: Darling, if you knew how long I searched for
0: it... It's beautiful, but call me sentimental. The ring I want is the one you gave Nita.
1: Oh, come on, Amelia. Nita's out of my life. I'm not going to ask for the ring back.
0: If she had any pride, she'd give it back.
1: Well, forget it. I'll get you any ring you want except that.
0: That's the only way I'll really feel sure of your love. I want the ring that Nita has. Otherwise, we're not engaged.
2: A famous poet commenting on the human race wrote, "The female of the species is deadlier than the male." I don't think anyone can question that some form of robot is a definite part of man's future. But are we going to have to apply the same yardstick to the automatons? We should have the answer when I return with the final act of Lifeblood. Perfection is the goal of many driven people. The fact is that absolute perfection is unattainable. It should be, because if you stop to consider, life with a perfect man or woman would be rather formidable. Harry Wilkerson doesn't think so. He's fallen in love with a perfect woman, Amelia Burke. He's unaware that Amelia is a robot, the creation of a genius who holds a long-standing grudge against him and who's determined to use Amelia to extract a terrible revenge.
3: I thank you for the invitation, Gerald, but I never dine out.
4: I thought you might make an exception, Professor. The dinner is an occasion for me to congratulate you upon the success of your stratagem to even the score with Wilkerson.
3: I think your congratulations are a trifle premature.
4: Really? Wilkerson's broken off his engagement to Nita. He's a man driven almost to the point of distraction. He's on such a short fuse that his colleagues object to working with him. What more do you want?
3: I want him to have the final gift, the thing he wants more than anything in the world. I want to see him married to Amelia.
4: But he hasn't seen or spoken with Amelia in a month, and she's seeing other men.
3: You seem well informed. Have you talked with Wilkerson?
4: Yes, but not about Amelia. She's a subject he refuses to discuss. I've tried.
3: I don't understand this sudden revival of interest in Amelia on your part.
4: Arthur, you've produced a robot so perfect that she can pass as a woman. Now, that's a scientific miracle. I'm your best friend, yet I haven't the slightest idea of how you did it. In my position, wouldn't you be curious?
3: Well, this is my life work. You're a physician, and quite frankly, the process is so complicated, it would take weeks for me to explain the various intricate and even dangerous steps I used to create the finished product.
4: Well, couldn't you simplify parts of it for me? I'm not asking you to divulge the secret of how you simulated the marvelous skin, or how you solved the problem of the blood that seems to course through her veins. But her responses are what fascinate me. How do you program her so that her answers to questions follow a logical train of thought?
3: I'll give you a hint, Gerald. Stimuli. Everything in nature responds to certain stimuli, and they, in turn, trigger other responses.
4: That's logical, but vague.
3: And that's the way I intend for it to remain.
4: I'm opposed to the deception you're practicing. It isn't only Wilkerson who has fallen under the spell of this mindless robot, but now she's deceiving others.
3: Fools, all of them. And that's exactly the point I'm going to prove. That's how I'll get my satisfaction.
4: Of course, Arthur was right. After long hours considering how I could expose Amelia as a robot, I hit upon the idea that the weakness was Amelia herself. Because of my own experience with her,

0: I had some understanding of how she'd been programmed. I felt that perhaps I could disturb her pattern enough to expose her. But I had to get her alone. Arthur rarely went out. He monitored her phone calls. But I knew he would attend an important lecture on DNA and cloning the following night. So I called and got her permission to visit.
1: It's so nice to see you again, Gerald. Have you missed me?
0: How could I not miss such an interesting person as you, Amelia?
1: You're much more interesting than I.
0: Did your uncle tell you to say that?
1: My uncle?
0: Amelia, I know who you are. Or rather, what you are.
1: Of course you do, your Uncle Arthur's dearest friend.
0: How do you know that?
1: The way I know everything else. I just know it.
0: Well, what do you and your uncle talk about?
1: Can't we talk about us?
0: We can. But I'd rather have you tell me what you and your uncle talk about.
1: We don't talk about much.
0: Are you fond of your uncle?
1: I love him. I owe him everything.
0: What do you do when you're alone with him?
1: Mostly we listen to records.
0: What kind of records?
1: All kinds. Music, talk. Oh, lots of talking records. That's how I learned to dance.
0: Talk or music?
1: Both.
0: That's how you learn everything, then? Through records?
1: I beg your pardon?
0: Don't you think it might be nice if I made some records and we listened to them?
1: I'd enjoy that. Oh, excuse me. Hello? Oh, Harry, what a delightful surprise. Of course I mean it. I mean everything I say to you. Oh, that's ridiculous. We're not playing a game. There's no winning or losing. Of course I missed you. Yes. Yes. I'll be there.
0: Was that Harry Wilkerson?
1: Yes, and he has wonderful news. I'm sorry, Gerald, but I must leave now. I'm going to meet Harry. You can stay and wait for Uncle if you like. I'm sure you understand.
2: Amelia, let me pinch you.
1: Why?
2: To make sure that dreams come true. Come in, come in.
1: What a lovely apartment.
2: I told you you'd like it. Oh, why the devil did it take you so long to get here? Think of what we've been missing. Think of the happiness we've lost that can't ever be.
1: Don't you have something to show me?
2: All right. Hold out your hand. There. That's what you wanted.
1: Oh, yes.
2: You know, it's amazing. It even fits. Amelia, with this ring, I thee wed. Oh, Amelia, I need you so desperately. When are we going to get married?
1: Whenever you like, my darling.
2: Well, isn't the lady supposed to set the date?
1: Oh, I suppose so. I'll have to speak to my uncle.
2: I wonder how he'll feel about your marrying me.
1: He wants what I want and what's best for me.
2: Oh, if you knew how I missed not seeing you this past month. I thought the loneliness would gradually disappear, but it only got worse. And as the days went by, I missed you more and more.
1: My poor darling, you could have saved yourself all that misery if you'd just gotten the ring for me right off.
2: That was the most difficult and painful thing I've ever been faced with.
1: Did Nita try to...
2: Oh, Amelia, I love you. I've proven that. I'm warning you, the subject of the ring is taboo. We'll never mention it again. Okay?
1: If you want... After all, a wife must please her husband.
0: Arthur, I'm here to check on a rumor that I hope is false.
3: Well, if it's about Amelia and Harry Wilkerson getting married, it's true.
0: Have you any idea what a hell's brew you're compounding? Harry Wilkerson is no robot. Whatever you may think of him, he's a human being with feelings and sensibilities.
3: You're becoming hysterical. Wilkerson's forthcoming marriage to Amelia is none of your business. That you persist in making it so leads me to conclude that you're not entirely over your early infatuation with Amelia.
0: Oh, you really believe that, don't you?
3: Of course. And as Amelia's creator, I can understand it. She was designed to be irresistible and also controllable only by me. She was created to please men, and she has.
0: Arthur, I implore you, as a friend, as someone who has your best interest at heart. Give up this insanity.
3: I know you're sincere, Gerald, but nothing you say or do will make me change my plan.
0: And what happens when inevitably, at some time in the future, Wilkerson discovers the truth about Amelia?
3: Now, that's an interesting speculation. I'm looking forward to that day. What do you suppose he'll do?
0: I have no idea. But what will you gain? If you told Wilkerson the truth now, wouldn't that be humiliation enough for him? And satisfaction enough for you to know that you have so completely fooled a scientist like Wilkerson that...
3: Save your breath, Gerald. Nothing you say will stop me from walking down that church aisle tomorrow to give the bride away.
2: Oh, Gerald. Well, you've caught me at a terrible time. Didn't you know that I'm getting married in an hour?
0: Not if I can help it.
2: What the devil is this?
0: Harry, your marriage to Amelia will be a disaster. It's simply a plot on the part of Arthur Moore to make a fool of you.
2: Have you lost your mind?
0: Amelia is a mannequin, an automaton, a robot, programmed by Moore.
2: Gerald, I can see you believe that. I'm sorry for you. I don't know what's caused this aberration, but
0: I'll prove it to you.
2: Look, I'm meeting my best man in 45 minutes. I'm already late.
0: If you're a scientist, you'll at least let me prove the truth of what I'm saying.
2: Well, how do you propose to do that?
0: And just meet me at the church in half an hour. But don't let Arthur Moore or Amelia know that you've arrived. I'd conceived a wild plan, but it was the only thing I could dream up. I raced to the church, praying that Moore's eagerness would have him bring Amelia early. When I saw I was right, I stopped in the minister's study briefly and then entered the room where they were.
3: Gerald, what a surprise. Come to say a last fond farewell to the beautiful bride?
0: Something like that. And also to ask
3: you... No more pleading with me to... Oh, excuse me. I see that I'm wanted in the minister's study. I'll be right back, my dear. And don't be too nice to our dear friend Gerald.
0: Amelia, come with me.
1: Where?
0: To meet someone you know and like. Quickly now.
1: Harry, my darling. Don't you know it's bad luck for the groom to see the bride before the wedding?
0: That's an outdated superstition, Amelia.
2: All right, Gerald, get on with it. I'm warning you, I've come prepared.
1: Get on with what?
0: Amelia, do you like me?
1: Of course, Gerald.
0: Very much.
1: You are one of the most fascinating men I've ever met.
2: All right, what is this rigmarole?
0: Quiet. Amelia, will you kiss me?
1: Of course.
2: Now, wait a second.
0: Shut up. I'm giving a scientist's proof. Kiss me, Amelia. Amelia, you're truly a lovely, bewitching creature. Will you marry me?
1: Why, of course. Wait. No, Uncle Arthur told me not to be too nice to you.
2: Uncle Arthur told... Amelia, what about me? How can you think of anyone else when...
0: I want you to marry me, Amelia, to be my wife. You want to, don't you?
1: Of course, dear Gerald. I've always liked you. You know that.
2: Shut up, you stupid mindless...
0: There's no sense in shouting at her, Harry. She's only a robot.
2: Only... I told you I came prepared. And now I'm going to prove it.
3: What's going on here? Wilkerson, what have you lost your mind? Put that knife down.
2: Not until I've destroyed your monstrous creation. Now watch while I rip her insides out.
3: Stop him! Gerald, somebody!
2: There! Right where your heart is supposed to be, and there! And there!
0: Stop it, Harry! Stop slashing at Amelia! Look! Don't you see? The professor is bleeding also.
3: Maybe you were right.
0: Harry, get an ambulance here immediately. Move, man!
3: Too late, Daryl. The knife has gone too deep. Too much loss of blood.
0: Don't talk, Arthur.
3: It doesn't matter now. You see, I was telling the truth when I said I gave 10 years of my life to Amelia. I did give her life. Gerald, my own life's blood.
0: The story never made the newspapers. When the coroner told the district attorney that Amelia was indeed a robot, the state felt there was no way they could prosecute Wilkerson for murder or even manslaughter. Until now, I've kept quiet. But I never stopped wanting to tell the story to the world.
4: And quite a story it is. Harry Wilkerson resigned and left town quietly. You may take the story as a fairy tale, a horror story, or as a warning. The choice is yours. Oh, and there is another aspect to this story that should be considered. We know that the district attorney felt the state couldn't prosecute Harry Wilkerson for the murder of a robot, but if it was indeed Wilkerson's knife that was responsible for the lifeblood seeping from Professor Arthur Moore, could that perhaps be construed as murder? Or at least manslaughter? For you lawyers in the audience, a pretty little legal problem, one for which I should be grateful for your guidance. Our cast included John Beale, Marion Seldes, Ralph Bell, and Gordon Gould. The entire production was under the direction of Hyman Brown. This is E.G. Marshall inviting you to return to our Mystery Theater for another adventure in the macabre. Until next time, pleasant

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I'm so

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0: Over the past few years, to the traditional sounds of an English summer, the drone of lawnmowers, the smack of leather on willow, has been added a new noise.
1: What were the skies like when you were young?
2: 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There were lots of stars at night. And when it would rain, they were beautiful, the most beautiful skies, as a matter of fact. The sunsets were

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0: 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It's a light, bright and breezy mix of music with lots of interviews from your favourite stars of the 60s, 70s and 80s. I love tracking down and chatting to the people who make the music, and I can think of nothing better than putting a smile on your face as together we relive some of the best days of our collective youth. 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

There's a million ways to die. Should've left me way back, should've left me way back by the roadside.

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0: 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It's a light, bright and breezy mix of music with lots of interviews from your favourite stars of the 60s, 70s and 80s. 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

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We are heard on a bunch of affiliates all around the world. I'm Ron Boogie Monster Gerber. This is Grab From The Past. It's a graduate-level course in pop. We do this every week, and we've been doing this every week, more or less, since 1992. 34 years and counting. I don't know how you found us, but you found us. Here we are, and I'm delighted to be in your ears for the next 2 hours. So we started with a lively, upbeat song from James Ingram and Michael McDonald. Yamo Be There was a decent-sized hit when it came out in 1984. There was a remix that became a much bigger British hit when it was remixed in 1985, but that's getting off on a tangent. So I have to explain this week's show, and I have a feeling that this week's show is going to be nobody's favorite episode of all time. So I'm not talking politics or anything topical, but I want to pay tribute to an odd radio station, and I sort of consider it a treasure that I need to document. That's the mindset that I'm coming from. In other words, I love that it exists. I'm delighted that it exists, and I want this to continue as is, but by itself, it's a tough listen. So allow me to explain. So I live in Minneapolis, and I spend a lot of time on the west side of Minneapolis. That's where my kid's school is and his gymnastics gym and all of that other stuff to the west. So I don't go east all that often. It just works out that way. Actually, the radio station is the KFAI is about as far east as I go on a regular basis. Now, at that stage in my life, that's all fine. There's this little radio station on the western edge of Wisconsin called WEVR. They don't stream on the web. I could not find any air checks of them on the web. It's a tiny little station, and it sounds exactly as it did when I first moved back here in 1997. They are unaffected by time, which is remarkable. So the best way to describe it is, if I had to draw parallels, it's sort of like the easy listening stations from the 70s. If you can find air checks, that was a fascinating genre all by itself. They'd play the sleepy Barbra Streisand songs and Mantovani and 101 Strings, and the announcers would have a very calm demeanor. Calm, easy listening. Now, if you filter that through the decades and sort of extrapolate it out to today, and then you automate it, but you automate it in a very strange manner. So lots of radio stations are automated, like there's no staff, and the robot runs it and does all the segues, and there's software that runs everything, and it sounds pretty fine. It sounds about as good as the effort you put into it. So if you put a lot of effort into your automation, you're going to sound pretty good. This station puts no effort into their automation. So segues, you know, we're very, very... we pay a lot of attention to how we get from song to song. That's called a segue in radio. WEVR doesn't pay any attention to segues. In fact, they let the song fade out to zero. Silence, dead air for a couple seconds, and then the next song starts. So it goes against everything I've ever been taught. And it sounds, if you had to imagine it, it sounds like what a radio station would sound like if it only had one CD player. Your song comes to an end, and you don't want to disrespect the song, so you make sure it goes to absolute silence, and then you take the CD out and put the next one in, and it takes a second or two to queue up and all that. That's what WEVR sounds like. The actual music itself is sleepy, and not a good kind of sleepy, an uncomfortable kind of sleepy. I would be more comfortable with the easy listening stations from the 70s. But here we are. I've only heard one announcer voice on it. He's the voice of the legal ID that runs at the top of the hour, and I hear him doing live news from time to time. And you're probably wondering, why am I doing this? So, well, I spend a lot of time, because my son's in elementary school, I spend a lot of time in the little traffic circle waiting for school to let out. You get in the queue, you sit in line, you wait and wait and wait and wait and wait, and then eventually
the cars cycle through. So I spent a lot of time just sitting there doing nothing. And of course, I'm in a car, so I'm going to push buttons on the radio, right? I'm like, I wonder if I can pick up WEVR. Like, oh, yes, I can. They have an AM and an FM. And if you live close to the Wisconsin border, which I do not, you can pick them both up just fine. And if you actually drive east through Wisconsin, you can get them for a little while. But I figured out I'm about 50 miles west of where they broadcast. And I must be up on a hill or something while I'm sitting in the little circle because I can pick up their tiny AM station. I can do it. And so I started listening in the car for 10, 20 minutes at a time while I'm waiting in the little circle for my kid to come out from elementary school. And I'm fascinated by the playlist, so I started scribbling down songs that they'd play. And I just kept a little list going. And each time I heard something that surprised me, I write it down on the list. And I compiled a nice, tidy little list of their songs. And that's what we're playing on this week's Crap from the Past. So it's a long-winded explanation of WEVR. So we heard Yamo be there to start things off. And that's about as lively as it gets. And there's nothing wrong with that song. I should also point out, there's nothing wrong with the songs that WEVR plays in isolation. One or two of these songs, just fine. A lot of them are actually musically quite fine. But you put them all together in one place and make that your 24-hour-a-day playlist, and it's a tough listen. So, just to give you one more little flavor before we go back to actual songs, I was faced with the dilemma of how do I record WEVR in my car? And it's an age-old problem. Like, I hear something cool on the radio. How do you record it? Way back in the day, you have a tape deck in your radio and the dashboard, but it only plays. It doesn't record. And so maybe back in the day, you drive around with a boombox or something to try and get it on cassette. In the modern-day world, all I had with me was my phone. And for a radio station that doesn't stream, well, let's see what we can do. So I'd crank it up really loud in the car, static and all, and I'd hold up my phone, and I used the audio record feature to record about 15 minutes of WEVR, just so I could have a sample to work with. And so I'd have something to play for you when I knew I would eventually do this show. And so, as far as imaging goes, they only have one ID, as far as I can tell. And let me play it for you now. You ready? So this is this is a lot of static, because this is a small AM radio station about 50 miles away from where I am at the time, recorded on my phone in a car. All right, let's try this. Oh, and this is coming off, they played Take Me Home by Phil Collins, another on the lively side for this radio station. And then you'll hear the one guy. He's only one guy, and he's gonna tell you what they're listening to.

0: Oh no, I grabbed the whole... All right, we're going to have to put up with... I don't know if I can skip. I don't think I can. I was wondering why it looked like the clip was...
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0: All right, that wasn't as bad as I thought. So, fortunately, that ID, yeah, I grabbed the full 20-minute clip instead of the ID that I tried to excise from the rest of the clip there. So, it's that one guy. That's all you ever hear on this station. So, as far as I know, it could be some guy operating a radio station out of his living room and has been for the last, I don't know, 30 years, because it sounds just like what I remembered when I moved here in 1997. Or moved back here in 97. Anyway, so I'm pulling everything from this week's playlist from songs I heard on WEVR. And since you heard a little clip of Phil Collins, I'm going to play a little clip. I'm going to play a little song of Phil Collins. This was like the 35th single from the No Jacket Required album and did quite well. This is the little short version of Take Me Home by Phil Collins on Craft from the Past. And I don't remember how long the intro is. I'm going to keep talking.

It's the Rooftop Singers from 1963. And yes, you heard the Rooftop Singers and Walk Right In on Crap from the Past. And you heard it in mono, like the 45 was. There are a number of 60s era songs that I'll be playing on this week's show, and I have them all in mono, as the record companies intended back in the 60s. Because if you have 60s stuff, anyway. So, Rooftop Singers and Walk Right In, which I heard on WEVR. If you're just tuning in, this is Crap from the Past. It's a graduate level course in pop, and graduate level course means you're going to dive deep. And this week, I'm tipping my headphones to a radio station that's still exists remarkably, and seems unfazed by the passage of time. They do run commercials, so they're a commercial station, but they're all locally produced, and they're all, they have this delightful low-budget quality to the whole experience. So the station in question, this is WEVR from Western Wisconsin, and you can barely pick them up on the eastern edge of the Twin Cities here in Minneapolis. So small AM radio station. They have an FM counterpart that you can hear in Wisconsin, and they're easy listening. And it's not an easy listen. to put it mildly. So each time we end up driving through Wisconsin, I make sure to put on WEVR for the 20 or 30 minutes that I can pick it up, just as we cross over the border into Wisconsin, and my family tolerates it. They do not enjoy it. And they play sleepy music. Now, I can't criticize any of the songs I've played or will play on this week's episode of Crap from the Past, which will all be songs I heard on WEVR, but taken as an aggregate, put like that's the only thing they play on the radio station, and they play stuff like this all the time. It's a tough listen, especially because the segues are not just dry segues to get from one song to another, but the segues fade to silence, absolute zero, dead air before the next song starts. In fact, you know, when I come out of this next song, I'm going to do a WEVR style, just so you can hear what the segue sounds like. And there are no live announcers on the station, so nobody's going to tell you that it's the Rooftop Singers. You just kind of have to know. And nobody's going to tell you that. Whoops, I just played that. Nobody's going to tell you that. Ooh, I'm playing the Cane Gang in Motortown, a song I actually really like.

Surface. That's right. They had a hit with The First Time. They had a slightly bigger hit with Shower Me With Your Love. And then I don't remember hearing anything by Surface after that. So that was a big hit, honestly, in 1989. And doesn't get a lot of airplay anymore because, well, there are numerous reasons. But I played that back-to-back with The Kane Gang, Motortown, with dead silence in between them. Because that's how WEVR does it. You know, I think I'm going to do the rest of the show without my fancy IDs, and I'm going to just do these train wreck segues between every song. Because it's kind of fun to do, and it goes against everything I've... any kind of radio training I've ever had... just violates pretty much everything WEVR does. So this week, we're not making fun of another radio station. I want to actually do my best to document what WEVR sounds like. It's a little radio station just about 50 miles east of Minneapolis, and they're small. You can hear them if you drive east through Wisconsin, and I've been listening to them on and off for the past couple months while I wait to pick up my son from the little traffic circle thing after the end of the elementary school day. So I'm just sitting in the car for minutes on end. I got nothing to do. And I realized that I could pick up WEVR from the street outside the school. So I've been listening and scribbling down just oddities from their playlist. And I rounded up 50 or so of these oddities, and we'll play some of them on this week's episode. So, I promise you, for the next hour and 26 minutes, every segue will be a train wreck, because that's what the station sounds like. They do not stream, in response to a question. No, there's no streaming. You can't actually hear them online. And the only way to hear them is to pick them up with your FM radio or your AM radio. And I live too far away from the FM transmitter, but I can pick them up a little on AM. And so that's what I did. Well, that's a strange little station. I want to say it's the modern equivalent of the easy listening stations from the 70s, but even that had far more production value than WEVR. So weird. They're clearly automated because you can hear the song they play right before the top of the hour always cuts off if it's running too long to accommodate the top of the hour news. Weird. All right. So let's do this. Oh. There were several oddities on their playlist that made me Shazam them, because what on earth is this, I said. And this is one of them. So I've never heard of an artist named Kerry Sherwood, but for a while, they were playing a lot of Kerry Sherwood. What a strange thing. I'm going to play you one Kerry Sherwood song, and that's plenty. From 1998, Kerry Sherwood and The Way Home on Crap from the Past.

It's Merrily Rush. And as far as I know, the only hit by Merrily Rush, and it was billed as Merrily Rush and the Turnabouts. I don't know if there were actually a group called the Turnabouts, but there you go. From 1968, Angel of the Morning. A divine song. Really, that's just plain lovely. It's written by Chip Taylor, the same guy who wrote Wild Thing, which was covered by the Troggs. Yes, Chip Taylor.

was a very respected songwriter, and Wild Thing made him a lot of money, but that that is not the high point of his songwriting career. Angel of the Morning, however, originally recorded by Evie Sands, covered by Merrilee Rush, who had the big hit with it, and covered by so many others, Juice Newton, The Pretenders, lots and lots of people. It's a really well-written song. I like it very much, and I heard it on WEVR. And this week on Crap from the Past, we are tipping our headphones to WEVR, a station that soldiers on to this day like it was, well, at least like it was 1997, because that's when I actually started listening on and off to this little tiny station from western Wisconsin that I could just barely pick up in Minneapolis. They are unaffected by time, and they're the modern day equivalent, I guess, of the easy listening stations from the 70s, except I didn't hear any Mantovani or 101 strings or anything like that, or any fun 1950s instrumentals, which used to liven up those easy listening stations. Here I just heard like weird instrumentals like that. So before Angel of the Morning, you'd heard The Way Home by Kerry Sherwood, an artist I know nothing about, but there are an uncomfortable number of these weird instrumentals that punctuate the WEVR playlist. One of them that I couldn't find, it was an easy listening version of Could It Be I'm Falling in Love, the song that was a big hit for the Spinners, because the Spinners must have been far too rockin' for WEVR, and so you need to dumb it down a little bit and play an easy listening instrumental version of Could It Be I'm Falling in Love. It confused Shazam. We have no idea who the actual artist is. WEVR has a lot of these songs, and I can't criticize some of these songs. Like Angel of the Morning is terrific, but if your playlist is Angel of the Morning and a whole bunch of other songs that sound just like it, punctuated by weird, sleepy instrumentals, it's a tough listen. And so WEVR, it's for me, the Radiohead in the family. And when I try and play it in the car when we're driving through Wisconsin, the family does not like it. I don't know who their target audience is. I'm not sure who's actually buying ads on the station, because maybe they're getting play in some stores in eastern Wisconsin. I could see that being inoffensive. And if you need musical wallpaper so that you don't have silence in your store, I guess WEVR would be a good option. Anyway, long story short, I don't hate the station. I'm not making fun of WEVR, but I want to document it somehow because there are no air checks of WEVR on the internet. It just doesn't exist. It's not out there. And the station doesn't stream. And I value its presence on the air, even if it is a tough listen. And so we'll continue in this vein here. So automated songs just played one after another, going to silence between the songs. There are no fancy segues and occasional ads to break things up. And as far as imaging goes, they have a little thing at the top of the hour. Your good neighbors in the Friendly Valley, WEVR. And they give the whole legal thing. And it's very strange. And it soldiers on in May 2026. It's really there. So we'll do two more. And yes, this is Crap from the Past. KFAI will forgive me. On

0: It's the 45 version of Say La by Lionel Richie, which doesn't get a lot of airplay anymore, except on this little radio station, WEVR, a little tiny station outside of western Wisconsin that you can just barely pick up, maybe sort of, here in Minneapolis. It's a sleepy station. Sleepy. And I'm playing songs that I heard in the past few months as I was listening to WEVR, sitting in the line, waiting to pick up my son from elementary school. I got nothing better to do, so occasionally I would tune in, and you can sort of barely pick up the AM signal at my son's school. And it's it's an interesting listen, and this is just straight out of their playlist. All their segues sounded like the dead air segue that I did between Jesse and Selah. All of them. It's really spellbinding. So it's one song after another. They'll play four or five in a row, and then they'll do an ad, or maybe a sweeper, but I say, sweeper, it's not even a sweeper. It's like, you're good neighbors in the Friendly Valley, WEVR, Hudson, River Falls, Ellsworth. And these are all towns in western Wisconsin. It's cute, but from a radio point of view, it's spellbinding because they're breaking all the laws of physics that we learned as radio people. Every single one of them. It's objectively, it's not very good programming, and my family will attest to that because they do not enjoy listening to WEVR. And I'm just trying to document it. I'm not trying to make fun of it. I'm glad that it exists in the form that it exists and that it is resistant to the passage of time. But I wanted to document it. So here, let's talk about this next song. So they played Kiss and Say Goodbye by the Manhattans, and they played the album version. The promo 45 that was sent out to radio stations chopped off the first minute of the song. So I'm going to play you the first minute of the song. This is what it sounded like when you bought the album, and I believe when you bought the 45. It's the Manhattans and Kiss and Say Goodbye from 1976.
1: 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I called you here today

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We've been meeting here every day. And since this is our last day together, I want to hold you just one more time. When you turn and walk away,

0: So it's a fine song. I actually like this song. This is a number one hit from 1976 by the Manhattans and Kiss and Say Goodbye. That's how the album version starts. That's what it sounded like when you bought the 45. There was a promo 45 that went out to radio stations that cut off that spoken portion. And somebody at Columbia Records thought, yeah, we're going to do this. And they sent out a second promo 45 for radio stations, not to be played on the air, but just as a gift to radio stations. And this is not widely available, but this is the group, the Manhattans. They just re-recorded the intro. And I'm going to play you this. This is Kiss and Say Goodbye by the Manhattans on Fresh Air Community Radio, 90.3 KFAI Minneapolis. There you go. On Crap from the Past.
1: This is Rated X. You the baddest bitch I ever had. I don't give a damn who knows it.

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I want to say one thing to you, baby, before I leave you. The next young man that you make love to, don't do it to him so good.

0: That's a Canadian artist named, I think she's Canadian, a Canadian artist named Vanessa Lavoie, L-A-V-O-I-E, and a song I don't know. It's apparently it came out in 2017, and it's called An Old Beach Town. So she's Canadian, and that's sort of, that would make her like the Canadian version of Shania Twain. And yes, I know what I did right there. So I'm Ron Boogie Monster Gerber. This is Crap from the Past, beaming out worldwide from KFAI in Minneapolis. And I guess I kind of have to apologize for this week's show. This week's show is very self-indulgent, except I want to document what an actual radio station sounds like. And the best way to do it, play songs off their playlist that I've heard in the past few months and play them with segues the exact same way they're doing it. So, very sleepy songs with no talk breaks. There are no live announcers on the station. And dead air, basically, between all the songs. Goes against everything I've ever been taught as a radio person. And yet, I'm fascinated that this thing even exists. And it still exists here in May 2026, as I sit here. So I've been listening to them in bits and pieces while I'm waiting in the little traffic circle thing for my son's elementary school to let out. I got nothing better to do, so I can barely pick them up on the AM band of my car radio radio, and I scribble down the songs. Some of them, in bits and pieces, these songs are fine. Most of them, anyway. And I look back over what I played last hour. I'm like, okay, I can't really quibble with any of those songs too much. I don't like Jesse by Carly Simon. Lyrically, Jesse really bothers me. But that's, you can investigate that on your own time. But taken as an aggregate, all of these songs making the entire playlist of the radio station with nothing between the songs, just dead air. It's really weird, and it's a little off-putting. My family does not like WEVR, but I'm fascinated by it. And you know, here, in case you missed it at the beginning of the show, I'm going to play you a bit of a little sweeper that ran, or not a sweeper, it's their legal ID. And so I just got to let this play out a little bit here. This is Crap from the Past. It's a graduate level course in pop. I'm Ron Boogie Monster Gerber. And after you hear this beat up version of Take Me Home by Phil Collins, you're going to hear what the one announcer sounds like. And he's probably the owner of the station. He's the only voice you'll hear on the station. He reads the news. But he doesn't do any proper talk breaks between the songs. And doesn't tell you what you're hearing.
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0: I got to get a cleaner copy of that somehow. If you live on the eastern side of Minneapolis or the Twin Cities area, and you can pick up WEVR in stereo, can you record me in like an hour? Just any hour, doesn't matter. I'd like to get the top of the hour ID and just a couple of their ads and some sleepy segues, just an hour of WEVR. That will make me happy. And now this is the song they played. And I just sort of stared at the radio, not believing that this actually made it onto the air. And this is the song that made me want to do an on-air tribute to WEVR. So I'll play you the reason I chose to do it this week. But this is the one that motivated me to like, I gotta document this somehow. So we know the band Toto. Studio pros, absolute professionals, some of the very best studio musicians anywhere. And they hit it big with the Toto 4 album, won some Grammys, big number one song in Africa, an even better song that hit number two called Rosanna. They were doing pretty well. They had a couple years later, they had a song called Stranger in Town. And in 1986, they bottomed out. They released this thing. And I think this barely made the top 40 in the U.S., but it's not something that you would have heard on the air at the time. It's not something you'll hear now anywhere except here on Crap from the Past and on WEVR. So I heard this in 2 months ago, and I wrote it down, and that started the list. This was the first song on the list. Ladies and gentlemen, I present Toto, bottoming out in 1986 with Without Your Love on Crap from the Past.

Maybe if you work at WEVR, maybe you do. That's the offbeat of avenues. That's what the thing is called. It's the Manhattan Transfer. There you go. That's why you recognize the vocal acrobatics there. That came out in 1991, well after the commercial peak of the Manhattan Transfer. And I have no idea how it found its way from wherever it was to WEVR. So this week, you're listening to Crap from the Past. I'm Ron Boogie Monster Gerber. That's all standard stuff. But this week, I'm paying tribute to a local station that's about 50 miles east of Minneapolis called WEVR. They're in western Wisconsin. They have an AM station and an FM station. They do not stream on the internet. And you can't hear them. There's no way to actually hear them. So my radio buddies have not heard them, the people who live in other cities. They don't know what I'm talking about. And the best I could do was record 20 minutes of that on my phone. And it sounds like garbage because it's a very weak AM station. And I'm sitting in my car recording it through my phone. So that's not ideal. So in lieu of getting an actual air check of WEVR, I thought I'm going to play stuff from their playlist. And I'm going to, these are sleepy songs, mind you, very sleepy songs with very sleepy segues. They really do fade to dead air silence between the songs. And it sounds like what would happen if you actually ran a radio station with just one CD player. You'd wait for the song to end, pop the CD out, pop the next CD in, and start it. That is honest to God what it sounds like. It's a strange radio station. I love that it exists, though. And the radio person in me just adores this thing because it is so out of touch with the rest of the radio world. And so it's like its own little dimension, its own little planet of radio. It's weird. And my family does not enjoy listening to it because it's very sleepy. And it's not what you want to hear on a road trip, to be fair. So this next song is what inspired me to actually do this show this week. Because I heard this yesterday or today on WEVR, and it's something I hadn't heard since it came out in 1992. And it rang some bells that have not been rung in a long time. So the song in question is If You Believe by Kenny Loggins, which I'll play for you. But the last time I heard this, it was on a radio station in Tucson called KTZN. Those were the call letters. And it went by Tucson 92. Turns out the station was only around for 2 years as Tucson 92. And I got there right in the middle of their as they were going. They were on the air for only a year when I got there. They were run by a guy named Bobby Rich, who, after the station got sold in 1993, he went across town to KKLD, Cloud 94.9, as they were known at the time. And he became a radio legend at that point. Actually, by the time I met him in 1992, he had already been a radio legend because he worked at 99X WXLO in New York City. And I used to listen to American Top 40 on 99X while he was the program director. So it's cool. I got to live in under the radio ears of Bobby Rich twice. So I talked to Bobby in 1992 and actually pitched Crap from the Past to this radio station. The radio station was eclectic enough where I thought Crap from the Past would work. And it's because of KTZN that I know songs like Bluest Eyes by Storyville and You'll Be Satisfied by the Subdudes. And I think they played Listen for the Laugh by what's a Canadian guy's name? Bruce Coburn. there are other songs as well, but it occurred to me, If You Believe by Kenny Loggins was one of those gems that I heard on Tucson 92. And so, I'm going to play that song for the first time ever on Crap from the Past. It never connected with me like, oh, this song's amazing. I forgot about it. And it came out May 8th, 1992. So Crap from the Past itself was only 4 months old. So this goes back to the very beginning of this radio show. And this is a fine song. I don't want to oversell. Yeah, I'm going to oversell this. This is a great record that came out in 1992 that was largely, well, completely ignored from commercial radio. I like it. Let's bring it back. Kenny Loggins from 1992. And If You Believe on Crap from the Past.

I'm going to talk over the outro. You'd never hear anybody on WEVR talking over the outro. But that was a three-song set. And that was the same three songs that I heard in order a day or two ago on WEVR. In case you're just tuning in and wondering what the hell happened to your radio, I'm Ron Boogie Monster Gerber. This is Crap from the Past, and you've learned to expect the weird on Crap from the Past. This is very weird, because this week I decided to pay tribute to a teeny tiny radio station about 50 miles east of, from where I'm sitting, probably about 40 miles east of Minneapolis. WEVR from Western Wisconsin. They don't stream on the internet. And I could not find any air checks of WEVR, so I chose to scribble down

Attract the listener's attention, perhaps with a talk break, and then you point the listener toward the next song, and you sort of propel them along. It's forward momentum. It's all part of like radio philosophy. And WEVR chooses to ignore all of that. It's spellbinding radio for all of you radio heads. And so what you just heard there, you heard Kenny Loggins and If You Believe, which holds up to my ears. I still like that song. You heard Kenny G and Theme from Dying Young from 1991. That's an upbeat song. And then you heard Peter Nero, Summer of 42? I'm trying to remember what the big Peter Nero hit was. But The Look of Love, his cover of The Look of Love was not the big hit. And that came out in 1968. And so I heard the Kenny G song and the Peter Nero song back to back. And I wanted to cry because... You can't play two sleepy instrumentals back to back. You're going to put your audience to sleep. And yet, that's the philosophy of the whole radio station of WEVR. It's the sleepiest station I've ever heard. And that's taking into account all the easy listening stations from the late 70s that I remember from my distant, distant childhood. It's spellbinding. It's fantastic that it exists in 2026. And I'm not making fun of it. It has its place, although I don't know who would intentionally listen to this, but I'm glad it exists, and I'm trying to spread the love for WEVR. They played this one. I like this one. Again, by itself, with something more lively on either side, not Peter Nero instrumentals, but from 1979, this is Neil Diamond and Forever in Blue Jeans, a relatively lively song on Crap from the Past. Thank you, WEVR.

From Neil Diamond. I think that was Neil Diamond's first hit in 1966. That's Cherry Cherry. And that was actually the demo. They recorded a demo that sounded just like that. It was fine. And they took it into the studio and they had a big production, big lavish production. And then someone at the record company at Bang Records said, you know, the demo's better. We're putting out the demo. And the demo turned out to be a gigantic hit. The super polished version sat in a can for about 30 years before it turned up on one of the Neil Diamond compilations. And it's fine, but it's not as good as the demo. Demo's pretty great. So I played you two back-to-back Neil Diamond songs, which is a radio no-no. And those of you who have done programming for radio know that you can't put the same artist back-to-back. It's like putting like a group and then the lead singer afterwards in back-to-back songs. You just can't do that. That's a no-no. So you can't play Led Zeppelin followed by Robert Plant. That's a no-no. Not that WEVR would ever play Led Zeppelin, but if they did, you couldn't do that. And yet, on WEVR, I heard a Diana Ross solo song, and then I heard a Supremes song. So it told me either nobody trained how to do the music programming here, and they're playing songs at random, or there's nobody manning the store and they're just picking songs at random off a hard drive, which is more like what I think it's happening. So I'm Ron Boogie Monster Gerber. This is Crap from the Past. We beam out worldwide from KFAI in Minneapolis. And this week I'm focusing in on a teeny tiny little radio station east of Minneapolis called WEVR. They don't stream. They have an AM station and an FM station, and I can barely pick up the AM station out here in Minneapolis. And I'm playing songs off their playlist, and I'm playing songs in the segue style of the radio station. It's sleepy, sleepy songs with sleepy, sleepy segues. It's mind-boggling that it exists in 2026, and it sounds exactly like it did when I first started listening to them, on and off, in 1997. So nearly 30 years later, it sounds exactly like it did back then. And I heard this next song on WEVR, followed by the one that follows. This is all WEVR's playlist. It's amazing. On Crap from the Past.

0: Thank you, WEVR, for playing both Alone Again Naturally by Gilbert O'Sullivan and The Wreck of the Edmund Fitzgerald, a really romantic song by Gordon Lightfoot from 1976. Wow! The station really is a downer if you listen to it. There's the upbeat stuff is sluggish, and then there's downbeat stuff, and then there's 60s stuff, and then there are weird instrumentals, very odd instrumentals that I couldn't identify and therefore could not reproduce for you. So this week, here on Crap from the Past, here, I'm going to bring this back a little bit and use it as a music bed while I finish things up here. So yes, they played Axel F. by Harold Faltermeyer, which was delightfully upbeat for this particular song, or this particular radio station. So we've been doing a tribute to WEVR, a little tiny radio station outside of Minneapolis, and very, very sleepy soft rock format. Or soft, it's not even rock, it's soft, just soft and sleepy. With fading to silence between every song, that's the segue. So this is, it's just bizarre that it exists to this day, and I thought I would devote a whole episode of Crap from the Past to it. So we'll be doing something a little more lively next week. I'm pretty sure of that. And here on KFAI, Good King Simon is in next with True Brit. So thank you. I've enjoyed your presence this week. I'm glad you're here. We'll do something different next week, I promise. And thank you, WEVR, for merely existing. It's spectacular that such a weird radio station exists in 2026. Yeah, I guess that'll do it. Thank you, Harold Faltermeyer, for existing as well. I'll see you guys next week. Bye!
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I know you've been dreaming about me. Well, maybe not me. At least, you know, the show. You've been waiting, counting down the hours. Well, here we are, finally. It is the Big Rock. I am Johnny J, pushing the buttons, turning the knobs, or something to that effect. Bringing you 4 more hours of the best rock and roll ever made. I've got some Tom Cochran for you this week. The Pretenders are set to play. Also, Great White. I've got some Jimmy Page all tuned up for you. Sugarloaf and some Keel later on in the show. New rock and roll. Yeah, we've got the very latest from Paul McCartney, along with some guy he used to, you know, hang around with. Maybe played a little music with, Ringo Starr. We've also got some new rock from Ty Kettle coming up. Our 70s triple play, Animals. 80s threesome, All About Time. And our double shots this week, one hit wonders that actually had music released in the new millennium. We're going to be playing both of those. We've got a dumbass, we've got our look back, we've got a top six, we've got 3 useless facts, and of course my official Johnny J advice for the week. If you need to get this and all of it, so much more, all you got to do is to sit back, relax, crack open a cold beverage of your choice, and crank up the radio. This is The Big Rock.

some movie music from 48 Hours. It's the Bus Boys, but the boys are back in town here on the Big Rock. I'm Johnny J. Do you remember Mr. Potato Head as you were, you know, a kid growing up playing with this toy? It's still out there. How long do you think it would take you to put together Mr. Potato Head? There's normally like 13 pieces to a set. How long do you think it would take for you to put all 13 pieces together and make Mr. Potato Head whole again? Minute? Maybe a little bit less? Maybe a little more? Well, this 15-year-old kid in Singapore, Kalen Sia, he did it in 4.6 seconds. 4.6 seconds, all 13 pieces. He says that over the last year, he just kind of played around with it and I guess practiced and, you know, he can do it in 4.6 seconds now. So that's pretty impressive. I would probably take, 5 minutes, but I'm slow and I'd probably be eating something like donuts or something along the way, but 4.6 seconds. There must not be a whole lot for a 15-year-old to do in Singapore. It's time for 70s triple play, three rock and roll songs from the 1970s. And you know what? It's going to the Animals.

Hey, if you were wondering what was still to come a little bit later on this hour, well, let me tell you, we've got the top six. It's going to be the least popular gifts to ever give anybody, anytime, anywhere. Also, our double shot, and it's going to be the band Diesel, one-hit wonders who put out music in the new millennium, and actually the song that they put out is pretty good, and it's kind of funny for us older guys and gals. You'll get a kick out of it. But let's continue on. Right now, our 70s triple play, rock and roll going to the animals.

0: Wrapping up our first big rock double shot of the week, One Hit Wonders and their Millennium releases. That is Diesel from 2017 with Like Hell I Will. And yeah, I'm sure a lot of us listening to that song relate to a lot of what they were saying. Right before that, their big hit from the 1980s, Sausalito Summer Nights.
1: Casey Kasem had a top 40. David Letterman had a top 10. Well, now it's time for tonight's Big Rock Top 6. Why 6? Because we can.
0: And we all get invited to Christmas parties, birthday parties, retirement parties, all types of different parties that sometimes we might have to give a gift. And there's a lot of times people get some really good gifts, but there's other times not so good. And my staff has compiled a list of the least popular gifts to ever give anybody, anytime, anywhere. Don't do it. Here it is. Top 6 least popular gifts to give. At number 6, do not give this to anybody. The 6 CD set of the greatest hits from the Polish National Ukulele Touring Band. I don't think anybody's going to want to hear that. And number 5, yeah, don't give this to anybody, Betty Crocker's 100 Savory Recipes for Pickled Eggs. I don't know about that. This would be a long read, probably pretty boring. At number 4, don't give anybody the 14-volume history of the Federal Reserve System. Can't believe they're actually selling this. It's disgusting, but at number 3, don't give this gift to anybody. Sponge bath water from Pee Wee Herman. Blech. Just think of his little laugh when you're doing whatever with that water. At number 2, this is probably a nice thing, you know, when they thought about doing it, but probably not a good gift to give anybody. Mr. T and Ross Perot and their salute to fish. Maybe Dory's in it, I don't know. And number 1 on the Big Rock Top 6 least popular gifts to give anybody, anytime, anywhere, just don't do it. The long lost, uncensored, X-rated video of Tiny Tim's wedding night. Ugh, don't give these to anybody. New rock and roll from Paul McCartney with Ringo Starr coming up right after Jon Bon Jovi.

things to say, which I'd just like to mention right now. First of all, we've been in town for about 3 days. I've never in my life spent a more enjoyable 3 days than I have in Oslo. It's absolutely fantastic. You people have been so nice. I've been drunk from 9 o'clock in the morning till 9 o'clock in the morning because you've all been buying me drinks. You're sensational. And thank you to all of those of you who travelled such a long way. And you know, I know you've come a long way from this, from Trondheim and everywhere. Yeah. I can't hear you.

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0: Rockin' the 70s, 80s, and 90s. 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

0: The best in classic rock and your favorite classic rockers from 1990. Poison, it's Unskinny Bop. Here on The Big Rock, I am Johnny J. Kim Carnes kicking the hour off. Hey, coming up here in just a bit, I have three useless facts, things that you don't need to know, but we're going to let you know anyways, because that's just the kind of people that we are here. A little bit later on this hour, we've got some Dream Theater. We don't play a whole lot of Dream Theater, but we got some coming up a little bit later on. Also, we have our One-Hit Wonders and their Millennium releases this hour featuring Femme Fatale. Also, we're going to slow it down a little bit with some Great White. Right now, some requested rock and roll from Missy. She wanted to hear some Meatloaf. It's The Big Rock, music that doesn't suck.
1: On a hot summer night, would you offer your throat to the wolf with the red roses?
2: Will he offer me his mouth?
1: Yes.
2: Will he offer me his teeth?
1: Yes.
2: Will he offer me his jaws?
1: Yes.
2: Will he offer me his hunger?
1: Yes.
2: Again, will he offer me his hunger?
1: Yes.
2: And will he starve without me?
1: Yes.
2: Then does he love me?
1: Yes.
2: Yes.
1: On a hot summer night, would you offer your throat to the wolf with the red roses?
2: Yes.
1: I bet you say that to all the boys.

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Thank you for tuning in, no matter where you are, no matter what you're doing, sitting at the beach, driving down the highway. Maybe you're taking a shower. I don't know. I don't care. Thank you so much for rocking with us. It is time now for you, me, and everybody else to get a little bit smarter. And I do mean little. It is time for three useless facts. Things that you don't need to know, but I'm going to tell you anyways. Did you know that Wilt Chamberlain, you know, he was a basketball player, big, really big guy. He's also in the Volleyball Hall of Fame. Who would have thunk? And did you know that the Bloody Mary was originally called a bucket of blood? True story. And for you that wear lipstick, you ought to like this. Some lipstick actually contain fish scales. Mmm, yummy. There you go. Three things you didn't need to know. You can go tell everybody now.

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The Hollies here on the Big Rock. Hey, last week there was a special music icons auction. Nearly 700 pieces of music history were auctioned off. It took place at the Hard Rock Cafe in New York. It brought in hundreds of thousands of dollars. Some of the items that were auctioned off included Ace Frehley's Les Paul guitar. That brought in the most. It brought in $512,000. That's a good chunk of change. Charvel guitar owned by Eddie Van Halen fetched $115,000. Mick Jagger's 1969 stage-worn belt auctioned at a little more than $51,000. And a Jim Morrison signed 1969 bail bond document raised a little bit more than $22,000. So a good chunk of change going to a well-deserved benefit. Hey, if you want to hear something, let us know. TheBigRockRadio@gmail.com, just like Jonas did. He wanted to hear some Dream Theater.

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6: I can't believe he found them.
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8: Every day, 8 kids and teens are unintentionally killed or injured by loaded and unlocked guns. 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

Rockin' the 70s, 80s, and 90s. The rock you know, the rock you love, and the rock you may have forgotten. Johnny J brings you the biggest and best rock music ever made, with a music library like no other. From AC/DC to Pearl Jam to ZZ Top and everything in between. Keeping the music alive. 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

1979. That is the Smashing Pumpkins right here on the Big Rock. I am Johnny J. 1979, great year for rock and roll. You know what else was another great year for rock and roll? 1981. And a little bit later on this hour, we're going to be taking a look back to see who was on the charts and who was reigning them. Who was on top? I'll give you a hint. John Lennon is on the charts. So is Phil Collins. And who else? Kim Carnes. We'll have to figure out who is number one. Like I said, a little bit later on this hour. Also coming up here within the next 60 minutes, we've got new music from Ty Kettle. Going in deep to the Big Rock Vault for some Marilyn Martin. And Styx will be a part of the 80s threesome. And if we get a chance, if we got enough time, we'll do a little bubblegum rock with some Sean Cassidy towards the end of the hour. It's the Big Rock, bringing back the memories of the music you grew up with.